0: an illustrious history and praised it for maintaining its Christian identity throughout many changes and upheavals over time.
1: Indeed, this identity is key to what has made and can continue to make Oriel not just an academic institution, but a true community of faith and scholarship in its deepest meaning.
0: Pope Leo XIV then upheld the witness of St. Newman, calling him a shining example of a scholar who not only showed the inseparability of faith and reason in his works, but even more admirably in his life. The 19th-century English cardinal was canonized by Pope Francis in October 2019 and proclaimed a Doctor of the Church by Pope Leo XIV in 2025, who also named him co-patron of Catholic education along with St. Thomas Aquinas.
1: There was a great concreteness to his ideas, since his religious convictions were rooted in his personal relationship with God, while his scholarship was both sublime and eminently practical.
0: The Pope urged Oriel College to emulate St. Newman's vision of a Christian formation that embraces the entire person and measures the value of education according to human dignity, justice, and the capacity to serve the common good. Pope Leo XIV concluded by inviting the college's academicians to seek the truth courageously and to promote this integral anthropological vision. As a result, he said, your work can genuinely facilitate a heart-to-heart encounter with your brothers and sisters, and especially with our Lord Jesus Christ, who is the way, the truth, and the life. I'm Devin Watkins.
2: Fifteen dioceses have been affected, thousands of homes destroyed, and hospitals, schools, universities, and numerous churches were damaged by the earthquake that struck Western Colombia on Monday, August 10th. Alongside the urgent need for material reconstruction, the disaster also opened a deep human wound that will require time, solidarity, and accompaniment. Amid the devastation, however, signs of hope have also emerged. The local Catholic Church has mobilized to accompany the affected populations, not only in their most immediate needs, but also in the pain, grief, and uncertainty of those who have lost their homes, loved ones, or the places that for generations have been at the heart of their communities. Kelsey Gussie has the story.
3: Cardinal Luis José Rueda Aparicio, Archbishop of Bogotá and Primate of Colombia, traveled with four other bishops and 80 priests to some of the areas most affected by the earthquake. The idea was to be present alongside those who were suffering, just as rescuers, doctors, and nurses were mobilizing to respond to physical and medical emergencies. Yet amid the many hardships, the cardinal encountered an extraordinary capacity for solidarity. One of the faces that impressed him most was that of the women of the Pacific Coast, whose presence sustains much of the community's daily life. Another aspect that deeply moved the cardinal was the children's and young people's ability to preserve their joy in circumstances that might seem unbearable. This does not mean, he clarified, that they are unaware of what is happening. Many were born and raised in contexts marked by conflict and neglect, and the earthquake now presents them with another challenge within a history of hardship that has become part of their daily lives. And yet, they smile. For Cardinal Rueda Aparicio, seeing the connection between priests and laity is one of the fruits of the evangelizing work that has been carried out over many years. At a time of trial, he said, a faith emerges that allows people to see themselves as brothers and sisters, close to one another and responsible for one another. Material reconstruction will be necessary and in many cases complex. But the church, he emphasized, must begin with people. We must rebuild hope. It is very important to accompany people first, to accompany families first, the cardinal stressed. Afterwards, he trusts God will help rebuild the churches, seminaries, and rectories. The destruction of numerous churches will force many communities to celebrate for months and even years in makeshift spaces. But while families' homes are rebuilt and afterward the churches, the life of faith will continue. In the face of so many wounds, the cardinal said, it is necessary to recover the richest humanism and the most beautiful expression of our human condition. From Colombia, a country facing the consequences of an earthquake, the primate urges us not to allow suffering to have the final word. I'm Kelsey Gussie.
2: Bishops from Mexico, Canada, and the United States gathered in Mexico from August 30th to September 4th to reflect on how, despite being three distinct countries with different histories and realities, they all share one faith. In an interview with Vatican Radio, Bishop Daniel Flores, the Vice President of the United States Conference of Catholic Bishops, touched on the importance of this meeting, which is the first of its kind in our history, and some of the topics the bishops have discussed.
4: We have touched many themes together, conversations both in our meetings, but also in, as we share at dinner tables and at lunch table, just to kind of talk about things and getting to know the church in Mexico a little bit more. We've talked about, obviously, about the challenges each of our country faces in defending human dignity, especially when it comes to issues like immigration or issues about the just treatment of those who find themselves in vulnerable conditions. The church always has a place, a voice to speak, but also work to do to be able to kind of encourage to support those who find themselves in difficult situations. Also, themes have it touching on Magnifica Humanitas, what Pope Leo has said to us in the church about how to work to protect human dignity, especially of the vulnerable, in this era of new technological development that has such an impact on the whole movement of communication, but also of decisions that are made within the world. But in our countries, there are special circumstances that it is very fruitful for us to speak about together and frankly in our meetings. The situation in Canada, the situation in the United States, affecting our young people, affecting others, but also the situation here in Mexico. I have learned a lot. It's been great experience to listen to and hear the concerns of our brother bishops here in the rest of North America. I was able to share and to kind of give it some sort of a sense of the work of the Church of the United States. Our priorities are issues of evangelization, issues of promotion of vocations, but also issues of our work with the immigrant community, trying to be of support and really opening up our hearts really to support those who are in most vulnerable conditions. The work of the church is an expression of the faith of the church, and each of us are expressing it in different ways, but it's a great richness that comes when we're able to share the context of our evangelization and of our catechetical and our vocation ministries, and especially as we promote social justice. In this time when it's particularly important that the dignity of the human person be something that is recognized and defended in the context of the changing circumstances of our different communities. And so in that sense, I mean, there are many things that have come up in our conversations and which really ask for deeper conversations in the future, for which I very hopefully look forward to.
2: That was Bishop Daniel Flores, Vice President of the United States Conference of Catholic Bishops. Claudio Lurati first arrived in Egypt 31 years ago. Today, the Italian Comboni missionary is a bishop and serves as Latin Rite Apostolic Vicar of Alexandria, a city on the Nile Delta which played a crucial role in the early centuries of Christianity. In Rome for a recent meeting of Celera, an organization bringing together Latin bishops from across the Arab world, Bishop Lurati spoke to Vatican Radio about Alexandria's multi-ethnic, multi-religious history.
5: What you see, first of all, is the architecture. If you walk around Alexandria, you see so many styles. You see buildings that are clearly made by Italians or French engineers. The same can be said about Cairo. And then, in the memory of people, yeah, of course, this time of a multi-ethnic cultural society is still there. Soon after the war, there used to be even a very large Jewish community in Alexandria, which was a community that had been there for over 2,000 years. Some books of the Bible, of the Old Testament, were actually written, according to the scholars, were actually written in Alexandria, a community that was there already at the time of Jesus, but then it disappeared with all the events and of the last 60 years.
6: And what's the relationship between Christians and Muslims like in Egypt today?
5: The contact is daily, because you go out in the street and so 9 people out of 10 are Muslim, so the contact is daily. But on the level of religious dialogue, of cultural exchange, well, let me mention especially what the Dominicans do. They have a community fully dedicated to this. They have a wonderful library, and there are many Muslim students that come to benefit from the books that are in the library. And they have an open dialogue with Al-Azhar University, which is the biggest Islamic institution from the side of studies. And some of them, they even give some lectures from now and then in this university. So there is this dialogue going on.
2: That was Bishop Claudio Lurati, Apostolic Vicar of Alexandria, speaking there to Vatican Radio's Joseph Tulloch. Scholars, politicians, businessmen, women, religious leaders, activists, and young people are gathering in Indonesia to reflect on one of the great challenges of our time, how to ensure that artificial intelligence is at the service of human dignity, fraternity, and peace. Scholas Chairs, the global academic networks and collaborative spaces connecting universities and researchers through the Scholas Occurrentes movement, are hosting their 11th International Congress in Indonesia this week, with the goal of inspiring concrete projects with global impact. Christopher Wells tells us more.
7: The three-day Congress, from September 4th through the 6th, is focusing on the question of artificial intelligence and human sense, seeking practical means to ensure that AI is used to promote human dignity, fraternity, and peace. This year's Congress is also commemorating the second anniversary of Pope Francis's apostolic visit to Indonesia and the signing of the Interfaith Istiqlal Declaration by the Holy Father and Grand Imam Nasiruddin Umar in Jakarta's Istiqlal Mosque. For their part, participants in the Scholas Chairs Congress will present their own Bali Declaration, a shared commitment to continue promoting ethical, human-centered artificial intelligence oriented towards the common good. In an address to the Congress, the Secretary of the Dicastery for Interreligious Dialogue, Monsignor Indinil Jenakaratne Kankanamalage, addressed the question of artificial intelligence and human meaning in the framework of two words, light and encounter, proposed by Pope Francis during the signing of the Istiqlal document. In view of Pope Leo's encyclical Magnifica Humanitas, the Monsignor spoke about the need of light from God, but also the importance of encounter. Encounter with the transcendent, with oneself, with others, and with nature or creation. He asked what humanity is building with AI, recalling Pope Leo's reminder that technology can be used for good or ill. Humanity, said Monsignor Kankanamalage, needs a plurality of voices to find solutions that allow us to use artificial intelligence for the common good. This, he continued, required ethical principles, including a commitment to human dignity and freedom, preservation of truth and of the inner life, strengthening of human relationships, education, justice and inclusion, and solidarity and the common good. Monsignor Kankanamalage concluded his address by saying that we must neither reject technology nor worship it, but instead use it to help foster encounters that give meaning and light to our lives. Our task, he said, is to ensure that artificial intelligence becomes not an instrument of domination, but an instrument of human flourishing. I'm Christopher Wells.
2: That brings us to the end of this edition of Vatican and World News. Many thanks go to Gabriele Di Domenico, our sound engineer in the studio, and thanks to all of you for joining us. In the Vatican, I'm Isabella De Carvalho.

0: Laudator Jesus Christus. Vatican and World News.
1: In the headlines this Friday, September 4th, Pope Leo points to St. John Henry Newman as an example of the inseparability of faith and reason. Almost a month after the earthquake, the church in Colombia continues to help those affected. And bishops from Mexico, Canada, and the United States come together in Mexico to reflect on their different realities. In the Vatican, I'm Isabella de Carvalho. Pope Leo XIV met today with members of the Oriel College of Oxford University as the college celebrates its 700th anniversary. The Pope invited them to look to the college's alumnus, St. John Henry Newman, as an example of the inseparability of faith and reason. Devin Watkins reports.
2: Pope Leo XIV met on Friday with the Provost Fellows and members of Oriel College as the constituent college of the University of Oxford celebrates its 700th anniversary. Founded in 1326, Oriel College boasts St. John Henry Newman among its alumni. In his address, the Pope recalled the college's long and illustrious history and praised it for maintaining its Christian identity throughout many changes and upheavals over time.
3: Indeed, this identity is key to what has made and can continue to make Oriel not just an academic institution, but a true community of faith and scholarship in its deepest meaning.
2: Pope Leo XIV then upheld the witness of St. Newman, calling him a shining example of a scholar who not only showed the inseparability of faith and reason in his works, but even more admirably in his life. The 19th century English cardinal was canonized by Pope Francis in October 2019 and proclaimed a Doctor of the Church by Pope Leo XIV in 2025, who also named him co-patron of Catholic education along with St. Thomas Aquinas.
3: There was a great concreteness to his ideas, since his religious convictions were rooted in his personal relationship with God, while his scholarship was both sublime and eminently practical.
2: The Pope urged Oriel College to emulate St. Newman's vision of a Christian formation that embraces the entire person and measures the value of education according to human dignity, justice, and the capacity to serve the common good. Pope Leo XIV concluded by inviting the college's academicians to seek the truth courageously and to promote this integral anthropological vision. As a result, he said, your work can genuinely facilitate a heart-to-heart encounter with your brothers and sisters, and especially with our Lord Jesus Christ, who is the way, the truth, and the life. I'm Devin Watkins.
1: Fifteen dioceses have been affected, thousands of homes destroyed, and hospitals, schools, universities, and numerous churches were damaged by the earthquake that struck western Colombia on Monday, August 10th. Alongside the urgent need for material reconstruction, the disaster also opened a deep human wound that will require time, solidarity, and accompaniment. Amid the devastation, however, signs of hope have also emerged. The local Catholic Church has mobilized to accompany the affected populations, not only in their most immediate needs, but also in the pain, grief, and uncertainty of those who have lost their homes, loved ones, or the places that for generations have been at the heart of their communities. Kelsey Gussie has the story.
4: Cardinal Luis José Rueda Aparicio, Archbishop of Bogotá and Primate of Colombia, traveled with four other bishops and 80 priests to some of the areas most affected by the earthquake. The idea was to be present alongside those who were suffering, just as rescuers, doctors, and nurses were mobilizing to respond to physical and medical emergencies. Yet amid the many hardships, the cardinal encountered an extraordinary capacity for solidarity. One of the faces that impressed him most was that of the women of the Pacific Coast, whose presence sustains much of the community's daily life. Another aspect that deeply moved the cardinal was the children's and young people's ability to preserve their joy in circumstances that might seem unbearable. This does not mean, he clarified, that they are unaware of what is happening. Many were born and raised in contexts marked by conflict and neglect, and the earthquake now presents them with another challenge within a history of hardship that has become part of their daily lives. And yet, they smile. For Cardinal Rueda Aparicio, seeing the connection between priests and laity is one of the fruits of the evangelizing work that has been carried out over many years. At a time of trial, he said, a faith emerges that allows people to see themselves as brothers and sisters, close to one another and responsible for one another. Material reconstruction will be necessary and in many cases complex. But the church, he emphasized, must begin with people. We must rebuild hope. It is very important to accompany people first, to accompany families first, the cardinal stressed. Afterwards, he trusts, God will help rebuild the churches, seminaries, and rectories. The destruction of numerous churches will force many communities to celebrate for months and even years in makeshift spaces. But while families' homes are rebuilt and afterward the churches, the life of faith will continue. In the face of so many wounds, the cardinal said, it is necessary to recover the richest humanism and the most beautiful expression of our human condition. From Colombia, a country facing the consequences of an earthquake, the primate urges us not to allow suffering to have the final word. I'm Kelsey Gussie.
1: Bishops from Mexico, Canada, and the United States gathered in Mexico from August 30th to September 4th to reflect on how, despite being three distinct countries with different histories and realities, they all share one faith. In an interview with Vatican Radio, Bishop Daniel Flores, the Vice President of the United States Conference of Catholic Bishops, touched on the importance of this meeting, which is the first of its kind in our history, and some of the topics the bishops have discussed.
5: We have touched many themes together, conversations both in our meetings, but also in, as we share at dinner tables and at lunch table, just to kind of talk about things and getting to know the church in Mexico a little bit more. We've talked about, obviously, about the challenges each of our country faces in defending human dignity, especially when it comes to issues like immigration or issues about the just treatment of those who find themselves in vulnerable conditions. The church always has a place, a voice to speak, but also work to do to be able to kind of encourage to support those who find themselves in difficult situations. Also, themes have it touching on Magnifica Humanitas, what Pope Leo has said to us in the church about how to work to protect human dignity, especially of the vulnerable, in this era of new technological development that has such an impact on the whole movement of the of communication, but also of decisions that are made within the world. But in our countries, there are special circumstances that it is very fruitful for us to speak about together and frankly in our meetings, with the situation in Canada, the situation in the United States, affecting our young people, affecting others, but also the situation here in Mexico. I have learned a lot. It's been great experience to listen to and hear the concerns of our brother bishops here in the rest of North America. I was able to share and to kind of give it some sort of a sense of the work of the Church of the United States, our priorities, our issues of evangelization, issues of promotion of vocations, but also issues of our work with the immigrant community, trying to be of support and really opening up our hearts really to support those who are in most vulnerable conditions. The work of the church is an expression of the faith of the church, and each of us are expressing it in different ways, but it's a great richness that comes when we're able to share the context of our evangelization and of our catechetical and of our vocation ministries, and especially as we promote social justice. In this time when it's particularly important that the dignity of the human person be something that is recognized and defended in the context of the changing circumstances of our different communities. And so in that sense, I mean, there are many things that have come up in our conversations and which really ask for deeper conversations in the future, for which I very hopefully look forward to.
1: That was Bishop Daniel Flores, Vice President of the United States Conference of Catholic Bishops. Claudio Lurati first arrived in Egypt 31 years ago. Today, the Italian Comboni missionary is a bishop and serves as Latin Rite Apostolic Vicar of Alexandria, a city on the Nile Delta which played a crucial role in the early centuries of Christianity. In Rome for a recent meeting of Celera, an organization bringing together Latin bishops from across the Arab world, Bishop Lurati spoke to Vatican Radio about Alexandria's multi-ethnic, multi-religious history.
6: What you see, first of all, is the architecture. If you walk around Alexandria, you see so many styles. You see buildings that are clearly made by Italians or French engineers. The same can be said about Cairo. And then, in the memory of people, yeah, of course, this time of a multi-ethnic cultural society is still there. Soon after the war, there used to be even a very large Jewish community in Alexandria, which was a community that had been there for over 2,000 years. Some books of the Bible, of the Old Testament, were actually written, according to the scholars, were actually written in Alexandria, a community that was there already at the time of Jesus. But then it disappeared with the with all the events and of the last 60 years.
7: And what's the relationship between Christians and Muslims like in Egypt today?
6: The contact is daily, because you go out in the street and so 9 people out of 10 are Muslims, so the contact is daily. But on the level of interreligious dialogue, of cultural exchange, well, let me mention especially what the Dominicans do. They have a community fully dedicated to this. They have a wonderful library, and there are many Muslim students that come to benefit from the books that are in the library. And they have an open dialogue with El Azhar University, which is the biggest Islamic institution from the side of studies. And some of them, they even give some lectures for now and then in this university. So there is this dialogue going on.
1: That was Bishop Claudio Lurati, Apostolic Vicar of Alexandria, speaking there to Vatican Radio's Joseph Tulloch. Scholars, politicians, businessmen, women, religious leaders, activists, and young people are gathering in Indonesia to reflect on one of the great challenges of our time, how to ensure that artificial intelligence is at the service of human dignity, fraternity, and peace. Scholas Chairs, the global academic networks and collaborative spaces connecting universities and researchers through the Scholas Occurrentes movement, are hosting their 11th International Congress in Indonesia this week, with the goal of inspiring concrete projects with global impact. Christopher Wells tells us more.
8: The 3-day Congress, from September 4th through the 6th, is focusing on the question of artificial intelligence and human sense, seeking practical means to ensure that AI is used to promote human dignity, fraternity, and peace. This year's Congress is also commemorating the second anniversary of Pope Francis' apostolic visit to Indonesia and the signing of the Interfaith Istiqlal Declaration by the Holy Father and Grand Imam Nasiruddin Umar in Jakarta's Istiqlal Mosque. For their part, participants in the Scholas Chairs Congress will present their own Bali Declaration, a shared commitment to continue promoting ethical, human-centered artificial intelligence oriented towards the common good. In an address to the Congress, the Secretary of the Dicastery for Interreligious Dialogue, Monsignor Indanil Jenakaratne Kankanamalage, addressed the question of artificial intelligence and human meaning in the framework of two words, light and encounter, proposed by Pope Francis during the signing of the Itiklal document. In view of Pope Leo's encyclical Magnifica Humanitas, the Monsignor spoke about the need of light from God, but also the importance of encounter. Encounter with the transcendent, with oneself, with others, and with nature or creation. He asked what humanity is building with AI, recalling Pope Leo's reminder that technology can be used for good or ill. Humanity, said Monsignor Kankanamalage, needs a plurality of voices to find solutions that allow us to use artificial intelligence for the common good. This, he continued, required ethical principles, including a commitment to human dignity and freedom, preservation of truth and of the inner life, strengthening of human relationships, education, justice and inclusion, and solidarity and the common good. Monsignor Kankanamalage concluded his address by saying that we must neither reject technology nor worship it, but instead use it to help foster encounters that give meaning and light to our lives. Our task, he said, is to ensure that artificial intelligence becomes not an instrument of domination, but an instrument of human flourishing. I'm Christopher Wells.
1: That brings us to the end of this edition of Vatican and World News. Many thanks go to Gabriele Di Domenico, our sound engineer in the studio, and thanks to all of you for joining us. In the Vatican, I'm Isabella De Carvalho.

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2: Stay tuned for our reports with the Pope on Friday and other stories. That will be followed by our feature, Development and the Economy, and a reflection on this coming Sunday's Gospel passage. I am John Baptist Tumusime. On Friday, Pope Leo XIV received in audience the President of the Republic of Latvia, Mr. Edgars Rinkevich. After the meeting, the President was received by the Vatican Secretary of State, Cardinal Pietro Parolini. A statement released by the Holy See Press Office after the meeting said Cardinal Parolini had cordial talks with Mr. Rinkevich, and the two expressed satisfaction at the good relations existing between the Holy See and the Republic of Latvia. In their discussions, they also addressed issues at both the international and regional levels, with a particular reference to the ongoing war in Ukraine, and reaffirmed the need for greater commitment on the part of the international community to promote peaceful solutions. After meeting the President of Latvia, Pope Leo received an audience here in the Vatican, a delegation of Oriel College from the University of Oxford in Britain. Oriel College is one of the oldest colleges of the University of Oxford, founded by King Edward II in 1326. One of its renowned students and lecturers was St. John Henry Newman, about whom the Pope spoke in his address. We have a report.
3: Pope Leo XIV met on Friday with the Provost Fellows and members of Oriel College as the Constituent College of the University of Oxford celebrates its 700th anniversary. In his address, the Pope recalled the college's long and illustrious history and praised it for maintaining its Christian identity throughout many changes and upheavals over time.
4: Indeed, this identity is key to what has made and continue to make Oriel not just an academic institution, but a true community of faith and scholarship in its deepest meaning.
3: Pope Leo XIV then upheld the witness of St. Newman, calling him a shining example of a scholar who not only showed the inseparability of faith and reason in his works, but even more admirably in his life. The 19th century English cardinal was canonized by Pope Francis in October 2019 and proclaimed a Doctor of the Church by Pope Leo XIV in 2025, who also named him co-patron of Catholic education along with St. Thomas Aquinas.
4: There was a great concreteness to his ideas, since his religious convictions were rooted in his personal relationship with God, while his scholarship was both sublime and eminently practical.
3: The Pope urged Oriel College to emulate St. Newman's vision of a Christian formation that embraces the entire person and measures the value of education according to human dignity, justice, and the capacity to serve the common good. Pope Leo XIV concluded by inviting the college's academicians to seek the truth courageously and to promote this integral anthropological vision. As a result, he said, your work can genuinely facilitate a heart-to-heart encounter with your brothers and sisters, and especially with our Lord Jesus Christ, who is the way, the truth, and the life. I'm Devin Watkins.
2: The World Encounter Conference opened in the Indonesian city of Bali on Friday with a focus on artificial intelligence and human significance. The Holy See is represented at the conference by the Secretary of the Dicastery for Interreligious Dialogue, Monsignor Indunil Kankalamaje. We have a detailed report.
5: The three-day Congress from September 4th through the 6th is seeking practical means to ensure that AI is used to promote human dignity, fraternity, and peace. This year's Congress is also commemorating the second anniversary of Pope Francis' apostolic visit to Indonesia and the signing of the Interfaith Istiqlal Declaration by the Holy Father and Grand Imam Nasiruddin Umar in Jakarta's Istiqlal Mosque. For their part, participants in the Scholas Chairs Congress will present their own Bali Declaration, a shared commitment to continue promoting artificial intelligence oriented towards the common good. In an address to the Congress, the Secretary of the Dicastery for Interreligious Dialogue, Monsignor Kankana Malage, addressed the question of artificial intelligence and human meaning in the framework of two words, light and encounter, proposed by Pope Francis during the signing of the Itaclal document. In view of Pope Leo's encyclical Magnifica Humanitas, the Monsignor spoke about the need of light from God, but also the importance of encounter. Encounter with the transcendent, with oneself, with others, and with nature. He asked what humanity is building with AI, recalling Pope Leo's reminder that technology can be used for good or ill. Humanity, said Monsignor Kankana Malage, needs a plurality of voices to find solutions that allow us to use artificial intelligence for the common good. This, he continued, required ethical principles, including a commitment to human dignity and freedom, preservation of truth and of the inner life, strengthening of human relationships, education, justice, and solidarity and the common good. I'm Christopher Wells.
2: A three-day diocesan Eucharistic Congress organized by the Catholic Diocese of Mangochi in Malawi opened on Thursday in response to the call of last year's National Eucharistic Congress to dioceses to deepen Eucharistic devotion at the local level. It is guided by the theme, The Eucharist, Source and Summit of Christian Life. The practice has been to organize such congresses at the diocesan level, but the organizers in Mangochi have done it differently. Father Medrick Mlava is one of the organizers of the ongoing Congress. He explained to Vatican Radio why the approach was different.
6: Looking at the geographical locations of our diocese, we wanted that the Christians should patronize the events. We arranged that the 2 days, that is yesterday, third, and today, fourth, we had the presentations and the talks, the sessions in the parishes. Then tomorrow, the 5th September, we are closing at the diocesan level with the bishop closing the events at the cathedral, whereby we are going to begin with the Eucharistic procession, then the closing mass of the Eucharistic Congress. We did that solely for the participation of the Christians because we've seen that when we called for such events at the diocesan level, few Christians are able to participate at the diocesan level. We have 25 parishes and we have seen that the participation is very encouraging. This is a success to the diocese.
2: Father Medrick Mlava, one of the organizers of the Eucharistic Congress of the Catholic Diocese of Mangochi in Malawi. He was speaking there on Friday from the town of Mangochi. You are tuned to the English Africa Service of Vatican Radio.
1: African News Panorama.
7: Nigeria has strongly denied allegations that it supported last weekend's failed coup attempt in neighboring Niger. Minister of State for Foreign Affairs, Sola Enukanolaye, said claims circulating on social media that Nigeria and the Economic Community of West African States, ECOWAS, backed the attempted takeover were false and deliberately aimed at damaging Nigeria's reputation. He said Nigeria will never support illegality or unconstitutional change of government, regardless of the country or those involved. The attempted coup took place in Niamey last weekend when mutinous soldiers attacked key military and government sites. Forces loyal to Niger's military government with assistance from Russia's Africa Corps eventually put down the uprising. Niger has been ruled by a military government led by General Abdourahamane Tiani, who seized power in a coup in 2023. The minister said Nigeria remains deeply concerned about developments in Niger and wants a peaceful, inclusive return to stability and constitutional order. He also reaffirmed Nigeria's commitment to the ECOWAS Protocol on Democracy and Good Governance and the African Union's opposition to unconstitutional changes of government. Staying in Nigeria, at least 37 people have died in the country's oil-producing River State after inhaling toxic fumes while allegedly trying to steal crude oil. The incident happened on Thursday at an illegal tapping point where the victims were reportedly siphoning crude oil from a loading vessel into boats. A United Nations investigation says foreign networks are helping fuel the war in Sudan, supplying weapons, money, training and fighters to the rival forces. The war between Sudan's army and the Rapid Support Forces, or RSF, broke out in mid-April 2023. The UN says at least 59,000 people have been killed since the war broke out, while about 13 million have been displaced. The investigation found that companies and individuals linked to the United Arab Emirates, Chad, and Colombia, among other countries, helped provide military support to the RSF. The United Arab Emirates denies backing the RSF militarily. The report also found evidence of foreign supply drones being used to expand the Sudanese army's capabilities, although investigators say their findings on outside support for the army remain preliminary. The UN has accused both sides of carrying out drone attacks on civilians and civilian infrastructure that could amount to war crimes. Investigators are calling on the UN Security Council to strengthen an arms embargo on Sudan and stop the flow of foreign weapons and fighters into the conflict. Thursday's report was prepared by the Independent International Fact-Finding Mission for Sudan, an independent body mandated by the UN Human Rights Council. You're tuned to the Africa Service of Vatican Radio.
8: This is Development and the Economy. Welcome to the program. In this edition today, Human Trafficking and the Sustainable Development Goals. My name is Kanyan Tagodufri Kampamba. Human trafficking is a global issue that is deeply intertwined with development challenges. This fact makes human trafficking an international threat that almost always is driven by organized crime that every year sees more and more women, children and men being exploited, including for forced labor and sex. And as can be seen, human trafficking actually thrives on vulnerabilities that are created by poverty, inequality, lack of education, and limited access to resources. In this way, human trafficking impacts various aspects of human development that, in the long run, hinders progress towards sustainable development goals. Experts say that development initiatives can play a crucial role by addressing its root causes and empowering vulnerable populations. The United Nations Office on Drugs and Crime works to provide humanitarian, legal, and economic assistance to survivors of human trafficking. Mira Sovigno is an Oscar-winning actress and United Nations Office on Drugs and Crime Goodwill Ambassador for the Global Fight Against Human Trafficking. Emma Traeger-Lewis sat down with Sovigno and asked her to talk about humanity's collective interest and responsibility to ensure that the most vulnerable people and populations are not left behind by economic, social, and environmental progress.
9: When we were taught in school about slavery, we thought it essentially ended with the Civil War and the Emancipation Proclamation. And now to know that there's this underground, illegal form of slavery that is a giant booming business, which is always like in second place for the world's largest criminal enterprise just after illegal drugs, but it ties with the illegal arms, and that there's 50 million people living in slavery today by some accounts, and only less than 1% of them exit. So 99% of them are continuing in this kind of terrible bondage. I met with trafficking survivors after having made the miniseries called Human Trafficking in 2004, and they changed my life, seeing the pain in their eyes and understanding how they had been victimized and brutalized to such an extent that didn't recognize their humanity in one single bit, that they had no worth, that they were treated like things and expendable. And I could not turn my back, and I became more deeply invested in the cause. And then the UN took notice of some of the things I was doing and invited me to work on it with them. So it's really for the survivors that I do this, and the victims out there who are waiting to become survivors. I feel like in the time that I've been doing this with the UN, awareness has grown in the world and more laws have been written, but the actual results sort of remain similar. I mean, compared to the overall number of people trafficked, the number of convictions, the number of discovered victims are very light. And so I am these days really trying to sound the alarm that, okay, we have some general awareness now. What are we going to do that makes a real difference, that makes a real dent? Because right now the traffickers are winning this war, and we need to step up with actions, preventative, you know, holistic wraparound approaches that try and solve root causes, that try and reduce demand, that try and prevent harm to the victims while creating real penalties for those who keep trafficking alive, and providing substantive restorative care to those who have exited.
10: As part of your work with UNODC, you support the UN Volunteer Trust Fund for Victims of Trafficking. In a few words, can you please explain what that trust fund is?
9: It's an incredible fund. It is the dedicated fund that UNODC manages for victims of trafficking in persons across the globe. We serve victims in over 60 countries. We have helped over 100,000 victims. And these are all for NGOs, aid groups that work directly on the ground to restore the lives of trafficked people. It's not for advocacy. It's not for publicity. It's literally life-saving and changing services. I've met many, many, many survivors and interviewed many survivors over the years, but it always breaks my heart anew every time.
10: Can you please give us a few examples of how the Trust Fund has had a direct impact on survivors?
9: Okay, well, in these two organizations, one of them helped them hire a social anthropologist who would research it when they were trying

0: In the U.S., the figures I've heard are about 53% are family controlled. The other organization, El Pozo de Vida, that organization used our fund to create a special program for special needs and victims who are on the spectrum and developmentally delayed trafficking victims who were children, who their abuse had created a huge gap between their biological age and their mental age. And some of these victims were trafficked as babies. So they did not have a normal upbringing. Some of them had missed the phases of crawling and fine motor skills and ever going to school, learning to read and write, learning to draw, all the things that normal children do, which help them develop their bodies, their fine motor skills, their gross motor skills, and their brains. Those things were skipped because they were enslaved for the most horrific of purposes. And they obviously have so much trauma. And this place was so joyful. I can't even tell you. Like, these kids were really happy. And they had a survivor leader who created the program. And I think that that made a huge difference because they knew she was one of them. And she had been through what they had been through. And she was very successful at creating these programs where those age gaps, you know, flattened out. And they were able to be prepared to live a normal life where they could fulfill their own dreams and their own destinies and pursue educations and careers just like everybody else. So those are the two in Mexico that we studied. Another one that I worked with in California, Coalition to Abolish Slavery and Trafficking, they used our fund to hire a lawyer because the number one reason that victims would come to them in the first place, survivors, was seeking legal aid for whether it was to pursue justice against the trafficker, to deal with immigration issues, et cetera, et cetera. And so they were able to hire this lawyer and were able to, you know, serve 130 more victims during that period because of the fund. And then they built this very robust legal wing. And that man is there to this day that was hired with our fund and doing incredible work.
1: You talked about programs being led by survivors. Why is it important that the UN partners with local NGOs and with survivors to lead these programs?
0: I think it's so important to have survivor voices and survivor leadership. Our fund is led by a survivor. Victoria, the head of our board of trustees, is a survivor, and she's just incredible. I mean, so inspirational. And when she spoke to the girls at the shelter in Puebla, their faces were glowing. They were so happy because they saw there was a path forward for them where they could thrive and be important and accomplished and successful and articulate like she was, powerful.
2: That was Maria Sovino, the Oscar-winning actress and the United Nations Goodwill Ambassador for the global fight against human trafficking. She was talking there to Emma Trigger-Lewis from the United Nations News about humanity's collective interest and responsibility to ensure that the most vulnerable people and populations, including migrants and refugees, are not left behind by economic, social, and environmental progress. And that is all we have time for in today's edition of Development and the Economy. Until next week at the same time, my name is Kanyan Tagodfrey-Kampamba.
3: Coming up next, a reflection on this Sunday's readings, prepared and presented by Father Enobong Udaidyong.

The desire to be at peace with one another is motivated by the love we all share as children of God. This desire helps us to avoid hatred and to seek amicable resolution of crises. The Christian community should be defined by the presence of peace and love. The readings of this Sunday bring home the message of brotherly correction and the peaceful coexistence for the good of all. In the first reading, God said to the prophet Ezekiel, "You, son of man, I have made a watchman for the house of Israel. Whenever you hear a word from my mouth, you shall give them warning from me." The role of the prophet is to warn the people about their conducts and the commands of God. If he warns the wicked as instructed, then he saves not just his own life, but also the life of the wicked too, if he turns from his wickedness.

0: A good watchman will always take the pains to stay awake and keep watch in order not to endanger his life, the lives of everyone under his care. St. Paul in the second reading tells us that all we owe each other is love. For in loving ourselves, we cannot do any wrong to our neighbor. Love motivates us to take up the responsibility of a watchman over our neighbor. In this state, we are expected to be our brother's keeper. We cannot display a nonchalant attitude to any impending danger that may destroy our neighbor or the community. Our Christian calling makes us to be responsible for the good that happens in the community. Last Sunday, we saw how difficult the prophetic function is. But despite this, we need prophets, we need watchmen who will always keep watch and will raise alarm when there is danger. It is an important calling that every good Christian should carry out for the good of all. We are all gatekeepers. We must be on the watch, lest we are defeated by the enemy. This reminds us of the prayer of Jesus in John's Gospel, chapter 17, verse 12. Holy Father, protect them by the power of your name. I protected them and kept them safe by that name you gave me. None has been lost except the one doomed to destruction. In the readings, we see the desire of God that no one should be lost, so he kept watchmen. The prophets had been doing this, and we in turn have been commissioned by Jesus Christ to continue with this mission. He says, if your brother sins against you, go and tell him his fault between you and him alone. If he listens to you, you have gained your brother. Seeking peaceful resolution of crisis should be championed by every sincere Christian. Christ taught us to be non-violent in our approach to crisis. It is a huge responsibility for us in a world that promotes hatred, violence, and war. Promoting peace and love is possible when we seek justice, equity, and fairness in our relationship with others. We cannot harden our hearts and thus refuse to hearken to the voice of the watchman at the watchtower, calling, alerting us to the dangers and the consequences of lack of love and brotherly charity to our common existence and our eternal salvation. We cannot pretend not to know that acts devoid of Christian charity breed discord, rancor, and hatred, which can destroy our community. Jesus is inviting us to build a community of love and peace where disagreements and crises can be resolved without the use of violence and weapons of war. Our gatherings should be associated with the good it brings to every individual and the community. And so let us pray for a docile heart, well disposed to hear the voice of God that speaks peace to his people. And then we allow ourselves to be God's instrument of peace and love. May the message of Christ in all its richness continue to find a home in our hearts through the same Christ, our Lord. Amen. Peace be with you.
1: That was a reflection by Father Enobong Odaidiong from Nigeria. You have been listening to the English Africa service of Vatican Radio, and I am Johnny Baptist Tumusime. In our next program, at the same time tomorrow, you can hear our feature, The World Around Us. Praised be Jesus Christ. Laudetur Jesus Christus.

0: Laudato Jesus Christus, Vatican and World News.
1: Today, Saturday, September 5th, is the feast of Saint Teresa of Calcutta, Mother Teresa. And these are today's headlines. Pope Leo praises nuns for weaving communion with threads of prayer, work, and Eucharistic adoration. Two people were rescued in Nepal 10 days after devastating floods and landslides struck the country. And the Apostolic Vicar of Northern Arabia tells Vatican Radio how the war with Iran is affecting him and his people. In the Vatican, I'm Christopher Wells. Meeting on Saturday with contemplative nuns from Mexico, Pope Leo XIV upheld their role in the Church as they adore the Blessed Sacrament. He called them women who weave communion with the threads of prayer, work, and Eucharistic adoration. Devin Watkins tells us more.
2: Pope Leo XIV met on Saturday with several members of the Perpetual Adorers of the Most Blessed Sacrament, also known as the Sacramentine Nuns. Founded in Rome in 1807 by Blessed Maria Maddalena of the Incarnation, the contemplative nuns devote their lives to the adoration of the Blessed Sacrament day and night. They follow the rule of St. Augustine. In his address, Pope Leo called the Sacramentine nuns' presence a radiant testimony of the gratuitousness of God who sows within the human heart the desire to seek and contemplate His face. Their devotion to Eucharistic adoration, he said, offers a response to the profound longing for God written deep in the human heart.
3: Esa búsqueda constante del rostro de Dios.
2: This constant search for the face of God, which particularly characterizes monastic life, he said, takes on a special dimension in the vocation you have received. This vocation, he added, is expressed in a life devoted entirely to the continuous and silent adoration of God who has made himself bread and who invites us to unite ourselves with him in the sacrifice of the altar so as to form one body. Pope Leo pointed to St. Augustine's explanation that the bread and wine upon the altar are the sacrament of the unity of the faithful in Christ.
3: Se necesita una espiritualidad eucarística.
2: For this reason, he said, we need a Eucharistic spirituality, that is, a spirituality of ecclesial unity in love. In their daily lives devoted to adoration, the contemplative nuns radiate throughout the world the beauty of the face of Christ in the Blessed Sacrament. You are called to be weavers of communion, he said, with the threads of prayer and work, Eucharistic adoration, and fraternal sharing within the monastery. In conclusion, Pope Leo XIV invited the Sacramentine nuns to live their consecration to God with renewed hope and a desire for holiness. Remember, he urged, that fidelity to the gospel is the best path for those who, guided by the Holy Spirit, dedicate themselves to loving God and their neighbor. I'm Devin Watkins.
1: Turning to world news, a power plant worker and a woman were rescued in Nepal in separate operations on Saturday, 10 days after devastating floods hit the country. Meanwhile, international search and rescue teams continue searching for thousands of people still missing. Linda Bordoni has this report.
4: According to authorities, the man was rescued from a hydropower tunnel, bringing the total to three workers pulled alive from the Trishuli hydropower plant in Nepal, which was struck by flash floods that washed away valleys and buried entire villages on the 26th of August. The rescued woman was found alive inside a damaged house in Nuwakot town and airlifted to Kathmandu for treatment. At least 1,375 people have been killed in the floods, with more than 5,000 missing, according to Nepal's Disaster Management Agency. Shortly after the disaster, a joint rescue team of Nepalese military personnel and South Korean disaster experts swung into action and are trying to reach surviving workers in the 12 hydropower stations across Nepal, where 900 people are missing, with roughly 500 believed to be trapped in various tunnels. Meanwhile, geophysicists say that satellite images from just days before the collapse of rock and ice that triggered the catastrophe suggest that a section of the glacier and the rocks it sat on top of were accelerating in the weeks before the actual collapse. However, the precise sequence of events remains unclear, and experts say such events are difficult to predict using existing monitoring techniques. What they do agree upon is that with the high-altitude regions of the Himalayas warming 50% faster than the global average, they face greater environmental risks. I'm Linda Bordoni.
1: Elsewhere in world news, the 128 states party to a framework that regulates or bans weapons considered as indiscriminate or causing too many injuries agreed on a document on Saturday that would pave the way to international rules on autonomous weapons. Agreement to the non-binding text marks a significant step after more than a decade of talks on how to regulate weapon systems that can identify and engage targets with varying degrees of autonomy, sometimes called killer robots. The agreement comes as alarm grows over the use of lethal autonomous weapon systems in conflicts, including those in Ukraine, Sudan, and the Middle East. The document, reached by consensus, is non-binding, but could open the door to formal treaty negotiations. And in the latest escalation of the U.S.-Iran war, Tehran on Saturday accused the United States of attacking an Iranian tanker near Karg Island, an extremely important hub for Iran's shipments of crude oil. The U.S. did not immediately comment, but a new strike raises the risk of sparking a new round of Iranian attacks on U.S. allies and interests in the region. Amongst them are the Persian Gulf states dragged into the war because Iran sees them as U.S. allies in the area with American military bases on their territories. Bishop Aldo Berardi, the Apostolic Vicar of Northern Arabia, which comprises Bahrain, Kuwait, Qatar, and Saudi Arabia, was in Rome this past week for a meeting with the group that comprises all the Latin bishops of the Arab regions. They were received in audience by Pope Leo XIV on Thursday. Vatican Radio spoke with Bishop Berardi, asking him to share the Pope's message as well as his own experience of the ongoing conflict.
5: So it was very important for us to meet the Holy Father because, of course, we are in link with him through the nuncio or through the dicastery. But to meet him directly was very, very important to express all our suffering, all our questions, all our worries and our concern regarding the Gulf and regarding all the region, because we can make some differences between the Christian native from the countries and the Christian who are expatriate who are living in the Gulf. And the Holy Father received all our concern and also our presentation about the reality and the reality of the situation. So it was important for him to listen to us, but also to listen to him. And of course, encouraging and supporting us about his administration. And we can contact them for any moment, any difficulties. But his message was about peace, of course, how we can help for peace by our prayer, by our dialogue, by maintaining the contact with the different fraction. And also, maybe the most important for us is to be witnesses of Christ, the risen Lord, and witnesses of the gospel in that region with Islamic countries who are a conflict between also the different interpretation of Islam. But it's important to be united as a Catholic Church, because in the Gulf we have different rites, different traditions, different languages. So we are all one Catholic Church, and the unity of the Catholic Church is also an example for the region. So our testimony is maybe silent, but very effective.
1: Staying in the Middle East, the U.S. ambassador to Israel, Mike Huckabee, on Saturday met with Palestinian Americans, including relatives of U.S. citizens killed by Israeli settlers, in a Palestinian town in the occupied West Bank that has been the target of settler attacks. The visit comes as settler violence and what is widely perceived as being due to Israeli's government inaction has increasingly drawn international condemnation, including from U.S. allies. The Israeli government has condemned settler violence, though perpetrators are rarely arrested and even less frequently prosecuted. Palestinians in the West Bank have faced a surge in settler violence, while their freedoms have been increasingly curtailed under military occupation since Benjamin Netanyahu's right-wing coalition came to power in late 2022. Meanwhile, as a new school year begins, classrooms are reopening and children are returning to their studies, but that is not the case for many young Palestinians. For many in Gaza, the West Bank, and Lebanon, schools run by the UN Agency for Palestinian Refugees, UNRWA, have provided a pathway to opportunity for generations, with some 2.5 million students graduating. However, financial constraints and conflict have disrupted or shattered their progress, threatening to further derail their prospects for the future. In this interview with UN News' Reem Abadza, UNRWA Director of Education Julie Dicon discusses the challenges facing their education programs.
6: I think it's very clear to many people, because we've been in the media quite a bit in the last few years, for our financial crisis and the political crisis surrounding the agency. That is the greatest risk. Every year we have to work very hard to see how we can open the schools and keep them running. The children, of course, have a right to education, regardless of their status of refugees. It is a big, big, big effort for us to ensure that we can fund our teachers' salaries and benefits and the school principals and maintain the buildings. We're very grateful in most of our fields. Our host countries provide the textbooks for free. So we are able through that to run the schools. Unfortunately, we are not able in this year to run the schools 5 days a week. So our teachers and many of our staff, most of our staff actually, are being paid only for 30 hours instead of 37 hours a week of work. And so this impacts the amount of education that we're able to give the students, as well as the teachers' ability to prepare their lessons and to deal with parents, deal with issues facing the children. So that is certainly one of our biggest challenges is financial. The quality of the education program, partly because of our financial crisis, but also because of the political crisis in the region, is very much also suffering, particularly in Gaza. Most of our schools in Gaza, the actual buildings have been closed and turned into shelters back in October 2023. And while we've managed to open a good number of them or parts of spaces within these shelters for temporary learning spaces for the youngest children, the majority of education since 2024 in Gaza has taken place online through a distance education program, which of course is not an ideal learning environment, as I think the whole world learned that during COVID, but it is all that we can offer the majority of the Palestine refugee children in Gaza at the moment.
1: And that's all the time we have for this edition of Vatican and World News. For more on these and other stories, we invite you to visit our website, www.vaticannews.va. Many thanks this evening go to our sound engineer in studio in the Vatican. I'm Christopher Wells.

0: Laudato Jesus Christus, Vatican and World News.
1: Today, Saturday, September 5th, is the feast of Saint Teresa of Calcutta, Mother Teresa. And these are today's headlines. Pope Leo praises nuns for weaving communion with threads of prayer, work, and Eucharistic adoration. Two people were rescued in Nepal 10 days after devastating floods and landslides struck the country. And the Apostolic Vicar of Northern Arabia tells Vatican Radio how the war with Iran is affecting him and his people. In the Vatican, I'm Christopher Wells. Meeting on Saturday with contemplative nuns from Mexico, Pope Leo XIV upheld their role in the Church as they adore the Blessed Sacrament. He called them women who weave communion with the threads of prayer, work, and Eucharistic adoration. Devin Watkins tells us more.
2: Pope Leo XIV met on Saturday with several members of the Perpetual Adorers of the Most Blessed Sacrament, also known as the Sacramentine Nuns. Founded in Rome in 1807 by Blessed Maria Maddalena of the Incarnation, the contemplative nuns devote their lives to the adoration of the Blessed Sacrament day and night. They follow the rule of St. Augustine. In his address, Pope Leo called the Sacramentine nuns' presence a radiant testimony of the gratuitousness of God who sows within the human heart the desire to seek and contemplate His face. Their devotion to Eucharistic adoration, he said, offers a response to the profound longing for God written deep in the human heart.
3: Esa búsqueda constante del rostro de Dios.
2: This constant search for the face of God, which particularly characterizes monastic life, he said, takes on a special dimension in the vocation you have received. This vocation, he added, is expressed in a life devoted entirely to the continuous and silent adoration of God who has made himself bread and who invites us to unite ourselves with him in the sacrifice of the altar so as to form one body. Pope Leo pointed to St. Augustine's explanation that the bread and wine upon the altar are the sacrament of the unity of the faithful in Christ.
3: Se necesita una espiritualidad eucarística.
2: For this reason, he said, we need a Eucharistic spirituality, that is, a spirituality of ecclesial unity in love. In their daily lives devoted to adoration, the contemplative nuns radiate throughout the world the beauty of the face of Christ in the Blessed Sacrament. You are called to be weavers of communion, he said, with the threads of prayer and work, Eucharistic adoration, and fraternal sharing within the monastery. In conclusion, Pope Leo XIV invited the Sacramentine nuns to live their consecration to God with renewed hope and a desire for holiness. Remember, he urged, that fidelity to the gospel is the best path for those who, guided by the Holy Spirit, dedicate themselves to loving God and their neighbor. I'm Devin Watkins.
1: Turning to world news, a power plant worker and a woman were rescued in Nepal in separate operations on Saturday, 10 days after devastating floods hit the country. Meanwhile, international search and rescue teams continue searching for thousands of people still missing. Linda Bordoni has this report.
4: According to authorities, the man was rescued from a hydropower tunnel, bringing the total to three workers pulled alive from the Trishuli hydropower plant in Nepal, which was struck by flash floods that washed away valleys and buried entire villages on the 26th of August. The rescued woman was found alive inside a damaged house in Nuwakot town and airlifted to Kathmandu for treatment. At least 1,375 people have been killed in the floods, with more than 5,000 missing, according to Nepal's Disaster Management Agency. Shortly after the disaster, a joint rescue team of Nepalese military personnel and South Korean disaster experts swung into action and are trying to reach surviving workers in the 12 hydropower stations across Nepal, where 900 people are missing, with roughly 500 believed to be trapped in various tunnels. Meanwhile, geophysicists say that satellite images from just days before the collapse of rock and ice that triggered the catastrophe, suggest that a section of the glacier and the rocks it sat on top of were accelerating in the weeks before the actual collapse. However, the precise sequence of events remains unclear, and experts say such events are difficult to predict using existing monitoring techniques. What they do agree upon is that with the high-altitude regions of the Himalayas warming 50% faster than the global average, they face greater environmental risks. I'm Linda Bordoni.
1: Elsewhere in world news, the 128 states party to a framework that regulates or bans weapons considered as indiscriminate or causing too many injuries, agreed on a document on Saturday that would pave the way to international rules on autonomous weapons. Agreement to the non-binding text marks a significant step after more than a decade of talks on how to regulate weapon systems that can identify and engage targets with varying degrees of autonomy, sometimes called killer robots. The agreement comes as alarm grows over the use of lethal autonomous weapon systems in conflicts, including those in Ukraine, Sudan, and the Middle East. The document, reached by consensus, is non-binding, but could open the door to formal treaty negotiations. And in the latest escalation of the U.S.-Iran war, Tehran on Saturday accused the United States of attacking an Iranian tanker near Karg Island, an extremely important hub for Iran's shipments of crude oil. The U.S. did not immediately comment, but a new strike raises the risk of sparking a new round of Iranian attacks on U.S. allies and interests in the region. Amongst them are the Persian Gulf states dragged into the war because Iran sees them as U.S. allies in the area with American military bases on their territories. Bishop Aldo Berardi, the Apostolic Vicar of Northern Arabia, which comprises Bahrain, Kuwait, Qatar, and Saudi Arabia, was in Rome this past week for a meeting with the group that comprises all the Latin bishops of the Arab regions. They were received in audience by Pope Leo XIV on Thursday. Vatican Radio spoke with Bishop Berardi, asking him to share the Pope's message as well as his own experience of the ongoing conflict.
5: So it was very important for us to meet the Holy Father because, of course, we are in link with him through the nuncio or through the dicastery. But to meet him directly was very, very important to express all our suffering, all our questions, all our worries and our concern regarding the Gulf and regarding all the region, because we can make some differences between the Christian native from the countries and the Christian who are expatriate who are living in the Gulf. And the Holy Father received all our concern and also our presentation about the reality and the reality of the situation. So it was important for him to listen to us, but also to listen to him. And of course, encouraging and supporting us about his administration. And we can contact them for any moment, any difficulties. But his message was about peace, of course, how we can help for peace by our prayer, by our dialogue, by maintaining the contact with the different fraction. And also, maybe the most important for us is to be witnesses of Christ, the risen Lord, and witnesses of the gospel in that region with Islamic countries who are a conflict between also the different interpretation of Islam. But it's important to be united as a Catholic Church, because in the Gulf we have different rites, different traditions, different languages, so we are all one Catholic Church, and the unity of the Catholic Church is also an example for the region. So our testimony is maybe silent, but very effective.
1: Staying in the Middle East, the U.S. ambassador to Israel, Mike Huckabee, on Saturday met with Palestinian Americans, including relatives of U.S. citizens killed by Israeli settlers, in a Palestinian town in the occupied West Bank that has been the target of settler attacks. The visit comes as settler violence and what is widely perceived as being due to Israel's government inaction has increasingly drawn international condemnation, including from U.S. allies. The Israeli government has condemned settler violence, though perpetrators are rarely arrested and even less frequently prosecuted. Palestinians in the West Bank have faced a surge in settler violence, while their freedoms have been increasingly curtailed under military occupation since Benjamin Netanyahu's right-wing coalition came to power in late 2022. Meanwhile, as a new school year begins, classrooms are reopening and children are returning to their studies, but that is not the case for many young Palestinians. For many in Gaza, the West Bank, and Lebanon, schools run by the UN Agency for Palestinian Refugees, UNRWA, have provided a pathway to opportunity for generations, with some 2.5 million students graduating. However, financial constraints and conflict have disrupted or shattered their progress, threatening to further derail their prospects for the future. In this interview with UN News' Reem Abatza, UNRWA Director of Education Julie Dicon discusses the challenges facing their education programs.
6: I think it's very clear to many people, because we've been in the media quite a bit in the last few years, for our financial crisis and the political crisis surrounding the agency. That is the greatest risk. Every year we have to work very hard to see how we can open the schools and keep them running. The children, of course, have a right to education, regardless of their status of refugees. It is a big, big, big effort for us to ensure that we can fund our teachers' salaries and benefits and the school principals and maintain the buildings. We're very grateful in most of our fields. Our host countries provide the textbooks for free. So we are able through that to run the schools. Unfortunately, we are not able in this year to run the schools 5 days a week. So our teachers and many of our staff, most of our staff actually, are being paid only for 30 hours instead of 37 hours a week of work. And so this impacts the amount of education that we're able to give the students, as well as the teachers' ability to prepare their lessons and to deal with parents, deal with issues facing the children. So that is certainly one of our biggest challenges is financial. The quality of the education program, partly because of our financial crisis, but also because of the political crisis in the region, is very much also suffering, particularly in Gaza. Most of our schools in Gaza, the actual buildings have been closed and turned into shelters back in October 2023. And while we've managed to open a good number of them or parts of spaces within these shelters for temporary learning spaces for the youngest children, the majority of education since 2024 in Gaza has taken place online through a distance education program, which of course is not an ideal learning environment, as I think the whole world learned that during COVID, but it is all that we can offer the majority of the Palestine refugee children in Gaza at the moment.
1: And that's all the time we have for this edition of Vatican and World News. For more on these and other stories, we invite you to visit our website, www.vaticannews.va. Many thanks this evening go to our sound engineer in studio in the Vatican. I'm Christopher Wells.
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2: Welcome to your Sunday liturgy. This is the program that accompanies you as you prepare for the Sunday Eucharistic celebration. After the Sunday liturgy, you can listen to our bulletin of church news that will be followed by Panorama. Then, our feature, The World Around Us, with news about our environment. I'm Father Paul Samasumo. God has given us the responsibility of caring for others. We are our sisters, our brother's keeper. But as we interact, inevitably disagreements will arise. Christians are those that find appropriate means of managing conflicts when they arise.

0: 23rd Sunday in Ordinary Time.
1: A reading from the book of the prophet Ezekiel. Thus says the Lord, "You, son of man, I have appointed watchmen for the house of Israel. When you hear me say anything, you shall warn them for me. If I tell the wicked, 'O wicked one, you shall surely die,' and you do not speak out to dissuade the wicked from his way, the wicked shall die for his guilt, but I will hold you responsible for his death. But if you warn the wicked, trying to turn him from his way, and he refuses to turn from his way, he shall die for his guilt, but you shall save yourself." The Word of the Lord.

0: A reading from the letter of St. Paul to the Romans. Brothers and sisters, owe nothing to anyone except to love one another. For the one who loves another has fulfilled the law. The commandments, you shall not commit adultery, you shall not kill, you shall not steal, you shall not covet, and whatever other commandment there may be, are summed up in this saying, namely, you shall love your neighbor as yourself. Love does no evil to the neighbor. Hence, love is the fulfillment of the law. The word of the Lord.
1: Our reading from the Holy Gospel according to Matthew. Jesus said to his disciples, "If your brother sins against you, go and tell him his fault between you and him alone. If he listens to you, you have won over your brother. If he does not listen, take one or two others along with you, so that every fact may be established on the testimony of two or three witnesses. If he refuses to listen to them, tell the church. If he refuses to listen even to the church, then treat him as you would a Gentile or a tax collector. Amen, I say to you, whatever you bind on earth shall be bound in heaven, and whatever you loose on earth shall be loosed in heaven. Again, amen, I say to you, if two of you agree on earth about anything for which they are to pray, it shall be granted to them by my heavenly Father. For where two or three are gathered together in my name, there am I in the midst of them." The Gospel of the Lord.
2: And now for this week's Sunday Liturgy Reflection, here is Father Enerbaum.
3: The Christian community should be defined by the presence of peace and love. The readings of this Sunday bring home the message of brotherly correction and the peaceful coexistence for the good of all. In this state, we are expected to be our brother's keeper. We cannot display a nonchalant attitude to any impending danger that may destroy our neighbor or the community. Our Christian calling makes us to be responsible for the good that happens in the community. We are all gatekeepers. We must be on the watch, lest we are defeated by the enemy. Seeking peaceful resolution of crisis should be championed by every sincere Christian. Christ taught us to be non-violent in our approach to crisis. It is a huge responsibility for us in a world that promotes hatred, violence, and war. Promoting peace and love is possible when we seek justice, equity, and fairness in our relationship with others. We cannot harden our hearts and thus refuse to hearken to the voice of the watchman at the watchtower, calling, alerting us to the dangers and the consequences of lack of love and brotherly charity to our common existence and our eternal salvation. Jesus is inviting us to build a community of love and peace where disagreements and crises can be resolved without the use of violence and weapons of war. May the message of Christ in all its richness continue to find a home in our hearts through the same Christ, our Lord. Amen. Peace be with you.
2: Father Hilary Munyaneza, Father Enerbaum Udahedyong contributed to the program. I am Father Paul Samasumo. Do stay tuned in now for our bulletin of church news and later the world around us, all about our environment.

0: The appointments of Pope Leo XIV on Saturday began with a private audience with the prefect of the Dicastery for Bishops and president of the Pontifical Commission for Latin America, Archbishop Filippo Iannone. Following this encounter was another meeting with the Secretary General of the General Secretariat of the Synod, Cardinal Mario Grech, with Cardinal Kevin Joseph Farrell, prefect of the Dicastery for the Laity, Family and Life. The Holy Father then received in audience the Apostolic Nuncio to Lithuania, Estonia, and Latvia, Archbishop Gheorghe Gansvain. After this meeting, Pope Leo met with Cardinal George Jacob Kuvakad, prefect of the Dicastery for Interreligious Dialogue. The Holy Father's last appointment on Saturday morning was with a delegation of the members of the Perpetual Adorers of the Most Blessed Sacrament. This is a group of nuns, also known as the Sacramentine, from the Holy Spirit Federation. During the encounter that took place in the Vatican's Consistory Hall, the Pope in his address emphasized the vital role of contemplative life and called for a Eucharistic spirituality of unity in love. We have this report from our own Devin Watkins.
1: Founded in Rome in 1807 by Blessed Maria Maddalena of the Incarnation, the contemplative nuns devote their lives to the adoration of the Blessed Sacrament day and night. They follow the rule of St. Augustine. In his address, Pope Leo called the Sacramentine nuns' presence a radiant testimony of the gratuitousness of God who sows within the human heart the desire to seek and contemplate His face. Their devotion to Eucharistic adoration, he said, offers a response to the profound longing for God written deep in the human heart.
2: Esa búsqueda constante del rostro de Dios.
1: This constant search for the face of God, which particularly characterizes monastic life, he said, takes on a special dimension in the vocation you have received. This vocation, he added, is expressed in a life devoted entirely to the continuous and silent adoration of God who has made Himself bread and who invites us to unite ourselves with Him in the sacrifice of the altar so as to form one body. Pope Leo pointed to St. Augustine's explanation that the bread and wine upon the altar are the sacrament of the unity of the faithful in Christ.
2: Se necesita una espiritualidad eucarística.
1: For this reason, he said, we need a Eucharistic spirituality, that is, a spirituality of ecclesial unity in love. In their daily lives devoted to adoration, the contemplative nuns radiate throughout the world the beauty of the face of Christ in the Blessed Sacrament. You are called to be weavers of communion, he said, with the threads of prayer and work, Eucharistic adoration, and fraternal sharing within the monastery. In conclusion, Pope Leo XIV invited the Sacramentine nuns to live their consecration to God with renewed hope and a desire for holiness. Remember, he urged, that fidelity to the gospel is the best path for those who, guided by the Holy Spirit, dedicate themselves to loving God and their neighbor. I'm Devin Watkins.
0: Cardinal Peter Turkson has highlighted the role technology can play in transforming Africa's resources. The Chancellor of the Vatican's Pontifical Academy of Sciences was speaking in an interview with Arch Africa Catholic News Agency on the sidelines of the launch of a 1.5 megawatt solar project that Earth, our common home, is providing for Veritas University in Abuja in Nigeria. Cardinal Turkson in his address said, their mission is to provide clean energy for Catholic churches and their institutions across Africa because of the importance of energy to man. He said that technology can help humanity transform the resources provided by God into practical benefits for people and communities across the African continent. The Ghanaian-born cardinal said the church should recognize the natural resources available in creation as gifts from God and use appropriate technology to transform them for the benefit of humanity. He explained the fact that God provides the raw materials while human creativity and technology transform them into useful products. Beyond providing electricity for teaching, learning, and other activities, Cardinal Turkson said the project could significantly reduce the financial burden associated with diesel-powered electricity. The Cardinal linked the project to the ecological vision of Pope Francis, particularly the late Pope's encyclical Laudato Si, which calls Christians and the wider human family to care for creation. He said the encyclical invites people to reflect on the impact of human activity on the natural environment. He said the transition to renewable energy could help reduce the negative impact of human activity on creation. Emergency responders on Saturday rescued a Chinese man and a Nepali woman in two separate operations. This breath of hope came 10 days after a catastrophic flash flood devastated the country's northern border region with China, believed to have been triggered by a massive glacier collapse in the Himalayas. The August 26th disaster has claimed at least 1,375 lives and left thousands more missing. Linda Bodoni has this report.
3: According to authorities, the man was rescued from a hydropower tunnel, bringing the total to three workers pulled alive from the Trishuli hydropower plant in Nepal, which was struck by flash floods that washed away valleys and buried entire villages on the 26th of August. The rescued woman was found alive inside a damaged house in Nuwakot town and airlifted to Kathmandu for treatment. At least 1,375 people have been killed in the floods, with more than 5,000 missing, according to Nepal's Disaster Management Agency. Shortly after the disaster, a joint rescue team of Nepalese military personnel and South Korean disaster experts swung into action and are trying to reach surviving workers in the 12 hydropower stations across Nepal, where 900 people are missing, with roughly 500 believed to be trapped in various tunnels. Meanwhile, geophysicists say that satellite images from just days before the collapse of rock and ice that triggered the catastrophe suggest that a section of the glacier and the rocks it sat on top of were accelerating in the weeks before the actual collapse. However, the precise sequence of events remains unclear, and experts say such events are difficult to predict using existing monitoring techniques. What they do agree upon is that with the high-altitude regions of the Himalayas warming 50% faster than the global average, they face greater environmental risks. I'm Linda Bodoni.
0: A supersized El Niño climate pattern is firmly established and highly likely to disrupt global weather patterns well into 2027. The World Meteorological Organization issued this an unprecedented, near 100% certain forecast that this event will persist through at least February 2027, peaking in intensity toward the end of 2026. Driven by exceptionally warm tropical Pacific waters, this event is projected to be one of the strongest recorded since 1950, potentially rivaling the most severe climate anomalies in living memory. Because its warming effects are compounding long-term human-induced climate change, United Nations officials have warned that the planet is entering a danger zone of extreme weather. Charlotte Dawson from the United Nations News tells us more.
4: El Niño is a naturally occurring climate pattern that typically develops every 2 to 7 years when water in the Pacific Ocean becomes unusually warm. That warming can alter atmospheric circulation thousands of miles away, shifting rainfall and temperature patterns everywhere. Speaking to reporters in Geneva on Thursday, WMO chief Celeste Saulo said that there is nearly 100% likelihood that El Niño will continue through February. El Niño can disrupt weather patterns worldwide, bringing drought and extreme heat to some regions, while increasing the risk of heavy rainfall, flooding and tropical cyclones in others. It will likely affect agriculture, fisheries, energy, transport and health, with vulnerable communities facing heightened risks. The impacts are already being felt in Latin America, where Peru has declared a state of emergency in parts of the country over floodings and landslides, while countries in Asia are preparing for below normal rainfall. Pacific nations are on alert for an above-average tropical cyclone season. Ms. Saulo urged countries to prepare before the impacts arrive, including through early warning systems and measures such as drought-resistant crops, livestock protection and flood safeguards.
5: El Niño does not have to be a recipe for disaster. We have the forecast, the foresight, to save lives and protect livelihoods. Today, we are issuing a call to action.
4: Charlotte Dawson, UN News.
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0: Hello and welcome to the World Around Us, news about our environment. I am Festus Tarawali. The World Meteorological Organization has warned that a strengthening El Niño is likely to bring higher than normal temperatures across much of the world in the coming months. The climate pattern is caused by unusually warm waters in the tropical Pacific Ocean and can disrupt weather patterns around the world. In Africa, El Niño is often linked to heavier rainfall and flooding in East Africa, while Southern Africa can experience below normal rainfall, increasing the risk of drought. Speaking to reporters in Geneva on Thursday, during the presentation of its latest update, WMO Chief Celeste Saulo said there is a nearly 100% likelihood that El Niño will continue through February 2027.
1: El Niño will peak towards the end of 2026, but its impacts will be felt long after that, including on global temperatures. The powerful 2023-2024 El Niño contributed to 2024 being the warmest year on record. We should not be surprised if this record is broken. This El Niño will deliver a major blow to communities, economies, and supply chains across the globe. So many sectors will be affected: agriculture, trade, fisheries, health, energy, transport, water resources, disaster management, to name but a few. We are already seeing disruption and devastation from droughts and floods and extreme weather.
0: Ms. Saulo urged countries to prepare before the impacts arrive, including through early warning systems and measures such as drought-resistant crops, livestock protection, and flood safeguards. In related news, the UN Environment Programme, UNEP, says global temperatures are likely to exceed the 1.5 degrees Celsius warming limit agreed by countries in 2015. A new report by the agency titled Limiting Overshoot warns that this will push climate risks and impacts to increasingly dangerous levels. But UNEP also says it is still possible to bring temperatures down and meet the goals of the Paris Agreement. Here is UNEP Executive Director Inga Anderson speaking to reporters in New York via video link from Nairobi during a briefing to present the report.
2: Now, this report tells us that global temperature rise is set to cross the 1.5 degree centigrade above pre-industrial level, and thereby crossing what the world agreed during the Paris Agreement talks in 2015. And this will likely be taking place within the next few years. This is the legacy of our own inaction. Across the globe, extreme heat waves are already proving that climate impacts will strike faster, hit harder, and last longer, costing more lives and causing deeper disruptions. Above 1.5 degrees centigrade, we can expect an intensification of extreme weather, of glacier melt, of ecosystem loss, and of sea level rise. And human health and food and water security, cities and infrastructure will come under increasing strain. So put simply, there is no good outcome if we remain above the 1.5. And even if we do exceed 1.5, 1.5 still remains absolutely the goal. That doesn't change, but we must now approach it differently because now we are coming at it from above. And this report offers options how to, by getting on a so-called overshoot, peak, and decline pathway, how to make that journey. And that means keeping the peak as low as possible and keeping the peak as short as possible, and then working very hard to bring the temperature back down as quickly as possible. Now, let me be clear. The quickest and most effective way that we can do this is by accelerating transition away from fossil fuels, delivering deep cuts to CO2, methane, and other greenhouse gases, obviously.

0: this generation, and this is important because this overshoot is now in the next few years, so it is our generation, us, we have to act urgently to avoid passing a bigger burden onto the future generation. And we will require a fundamental rethink to long-term governance to ensure that those who have contributed the least to global warming are not left to bear its greatest burdens. The future will bring many unknowns, but we do know that decisions taken now will determine if we have a chance of returning to 1.5 or below. Every fraction of a degree avoided, every year by which the overshoot is shortened, and every adaptation action taken will save lives, will protect ecosystems, and reduce economic losses. So now is the time to double down on climate action, not give up on it. Thank you very much.
1: UNEP Executive Director Inga Anderson on the new report titled Limiting Overshoot. And that's all for this edition of The World Around Us, news about our environment. Until the same time next week, I am Festus Tarawali.
2: Oh, lembe, lembe. 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
3: This is the Africa Service of Vatican Radio, and I am Kanyanta Godfrey Kampamba. Praised be Jesus Christ. Laudetur Jesus Christus.

0: Laudator Jesus Christus, Vatican and World News.
1: Today, Saturday, September 5th, is the feast of Saint Teresa of Calcutta, Mother Teresa. And these are today's headlines. Pope Leo praises nuns for weaving communion with threads of prayer, work, and Eucharistic adoration. Two people were rescued in Nepal 10 days after devastating floods and landslides struck the country. And the Apostolic Vicar of Northern Arabia tells Vatican Radio how the war with Iran is affecting him and his people. In the Vatican, I'm Christopher Wells. Meeting on Saturday with contemplative nuns from Mexico, Pope Leo XIV upheld their role in the Church as they adore the Blessed Sacrament. He called them women who weave communion with the threads of prayer, work, and Eucharistic adoration. Devin Watkins tells us more.
2: Pope Leo XIV met on Saturday with several members of the Perpetual Adorers of the Most Blessed Sacrament, also known as the Sacramentine Nuns. Founded in Rome in 1807 by Blessed Maria Maddalena of the Incarnation, the contemplative nuns devote their lives to the adoration of the Blessed Sacrament day and night. They follow the rule of St. Augustine. In his address, Pope Leo called the Sacramentine nuns' presence a radiant testimony of the gratuitousness of God who sows within the human heart the desire to seek and contemplate his face. Their devotion to Eucharistic adoration, he said, offers a response to the profound longing for God written deep in the human heart.
3: Esa búsqueda constante del rostro de Dios.
2: This constant search for the face of God, which particularly characterizes monastic life, he said, takes on a special dimension in the vocation you have received. This vocation, he added, is expressed in a life devoted entirely to the continuous and silent adoration of God who has made himself bread and who invites us to unite ourselves with him in the sacrifice of the altar so as to form one body. Pope Leo pointed to St. Augustine's explanation that the bread and wine upon the altar are the sacrifice.

0: sacrament of the unity of the faithful in Christ.
1: Se necesita una espiritualidad eucarística.
0: For this reason, he said, we need a Eucharistic spirituality, that is, a spirituality of ecclesial unity in love. In their daily lives devoted to adoration, the contemplative nuns radiate throughout the world the beauty of the face of Christ in the Blessed Sacrament. You are called to be weavers of communion, he said, with the threads of prayer and work, Eucharistic adoration, and fraternal sharing within the monastery. In conclusion, Pope Leo XIV invited the Sacramentine nuns to live their consecration to God with renewed hope and a desire for holiness. Remember, he urged, that fidelity to the gospel is the best path for those who, guided by the Holy Spirit, dedicate themselves to loving God and their neighbor. I'm Devin Watkins.
2: Turning to world news, a power plant worker and a woman were rescued in Nepal in separate operations on Saturday, 10 days after devastating floods hit the country. Meanwhile, international search and rescue teams continue searching for thousands of people still missing. Linda Bordoni has this report.
3: According to authorities, the man was rescued from a hydropower tunnel, bringing the total to 3 workers pulled alive from the Trishuli hydropower plant in Nepal, which was struck by flash floods that washed away valleys and buried entire villages on the 26th of August. The rescued woman was found alive inside a damaged house in Nuwakot town and airlifted to Kathmandu for treatment. At least 1,375 people have been killed in the floods, with more than 5,000 missing, according to Nepal's Disaster Management Agency. Shortly after the disaster, a joint rescue team of Nepalese military personnel and South Korean disaster experts swung into action and are trying to reach surviving workers in the 12 hydropower stations across Nepal, where 900 people are missing, with roughly 500 believed to be trapped in various tunnels. Meanwhile, geophysicists say that satellite images from just days before the collapse of rock and ice that triggered the catastrophe suggest that a section of the glacier and the rocks it sat on top of were accelerating in the weeks before the actual collapse. However, the precise sequence of events remains unclear, and experts say such events are difficult to predict using existing monitoring techniques. What they do agree upon is that with the high-altitude regions of the Himalayas warming 50% faster than the global average, they face greater environmental risks. I'm Linda Bordoni.
2: Elsewhere in world news, the 128 states party to a framework that regulates or bans weapons considered as indiscriminate or causing too many injuries agreed on a document on Saturday that would pave the way to international rules on autonomous weapons. Agreement to the non-binding text marks a significant step after more than a decade of talks on how to regulate weapon systems that can identify and engage targets with varying degrees of autonomy, sometimes called killer robots. The agreement comes as alarm grows over the use of lethal autonomous weapon systems in conflicts, including those in Ukraine, Sudan, and the Middle East. The document, reached by consensus, is non-binding, but could open the door to formal treaty negotiations. And in the latest escalation of the U.S.-Iran war, Tehran on Saturday accused the United States of attacking an Iranian tanker near Karg Island, an extremely important hub for Iran's shipments of crude oil. The U.S. did not immediately comment, but a new strike raises the risk of sparking a new round of Iranian attacks on U.S. allies and interests in the region. Amongst them are the Persian Gulf states dragged into the war because Iran sees them as U.S. allies in the area with American military bases on their territories. Bishop Aldo Berardi, the Apostolic Vicar of Northern Arabia, which comprises Bahrain, Kuwait, Qatar, and Saudi Arabia, was in Rome this past week for a meeting with the group that comprises all the Latin bishops of the Arab regions. They were received in audience by Pope Leo XIV on Thursday. Vatican Radio spoke with Bishop Berardi, asking him to share the Pope's message as well as his own experience of the ongoing conflict.
4: So it was very important for us to meet the Holy Father because, of course, we are in link with him through the nuncio or through the dicastery. But to meet him directly was very, very important to express all our suffering, all our questions, all our worries and our concern regarding the Gulf and regarding all the region, because we can make some differences between the Christian native from the countries and the Christian who are expatriate who are living in the Gulf. And the Holy Father received all our concern and also our presentation about the reality and the reality of the situation. So it was important for him to listen to us, but also to listen to him. And of course, encouraging us, supporting us about his administration. And we can contact them for any moment, any difficulties. But his message was about peace, of course, how we can help for peace by our prayer, by our dialogue, by maintaining the contact with the different fraction. And also, maybe the most important for us is to be witnesses of Christ, the risen Lord, and witnesses of the gospel in that region with Islamic countries who are a conflict between also the different interpretation of Islam. But it's important to be united as a Catholic Church, because in the Gulf we have different rites, different traditions, different languages. So we are all one Catholic Church, and the unity of the Catholic Church is also an example for the region. So our testimony is maybe silent, but very effective.
2: Staying in the Middle East, the U.S. ambassador to Israel, Mike Huckabee, on Saturday met with Palestinian Americans, including relatives of U.S. citizens killed by Israeli settlers, in a Palestinian town in the occupied West Bank that has been the target of settler attacks. The visit comes as settler violence and what is widely perceived as being due to Israeli's government inaction has increasingly drawn international condemnation, including from U.S. allies. The Israeli government has condemned settler violence, though perpetrators are rarely arrested and even less frequently prosecuted. Palestinians in the West Bank have faced a surge in settler violence, while their freedoms have been increasingly curtailed under military occupation since Benjamin Netanyahu's right-wing coalition came to power in late 2022. Meanwhile, as a new school year begins, classrooms are reopening and children are returning to their studies, but that is not the case for many young Palestinians. For many in Gaza, the West Bank, and Lebanon, schools run by the UN Agency for Palestinian Refugees, UNRWA, have provided a pathway to opportunity for generations, with some 2.5 million students graduating. However, financial constraints and conflict have disrupted or shattered their progress, threatening to further derail their prospects for the future. In this interview with UN News' Reem Abadza, UNRWA Director of Education Julie Dicon discusses the challenges facing their education programs.
5: I think it's very clear to many people, because we've been in the media quite a bit in the last few years, for our financial crisis and the political crisis surrounding the agency. That is the greatest risk. Every year we have to work very hard to see how we can open the schools and keep them running. The children, of course, have a right to education, regardless of their status of refugees. It is a big, big, big effort for us to ensure that we can fund our teachers' salaries and benefits and the school principals and maintain the buildings. We're very grateful in most of our fields. Our host countries provide the textbooks for free. So we are able through that to run the schools. Unfortunately, we are not able in this year to run the schools 5 days a week. So our teachers and many of our staff, most of our staff actually, are being paid only for 30 hours instead of 37 hours a week of work. And so this impacts the amount of education that we're able to give the students, as well as the teacher's ability to prepare their lessons and to deal with parents, deal with issues facing the children. So that is certainly one of our biggest challenges is financial. The quality of the education program, partly because of our financial crisis, but also because of the political crisis in the region, is very much also suffering, particularly in Gaza. Most of our schools in Gaza, the actual buildings have been closed and turned into shelters back in October 2023. And while we've managed to open a good number of them or parts of spaces within these shelters for temporary learning spaces for the youngest children, the majority of education since 2024 in Gaza has taken place online through a distance education program, which of course is not an ideal learning environment, as I think the whole world learned that during COVID, but it is all that we can offer the majority of the Palestine refugee children in Gaza at the moment.
2: And that's all the time we have for this edition of Vatican and World News. For more on these and other stories, we invite you to visit our website, www.vaticannews.va. Many thanks this evening go to our sound engineer in studio in the Vatican. I'm Christopher Wells.

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2: Welcome to your Sunday liturgy. This is the program that accompanies you as you prepare for the Sunday Eucharistic celebration. After the Sunday liturgy, you can listen to our bulletin of church news that will be followed by Panorama. Then, our feature, The World Around Us, with news about our environment. I'm Father Paul Samasumo. God has given us the responsibility of caring for others. We are our sisters, our brother's keeper. But as we interact, inevitably disagreements will arise. Christians are those that find appropriate means of managing conflicts when they arise.

0: 23rd Sunday in Ordinary Time.
1: A reading from the book of the prophet Ezekiel. Thus says the Lord, "You, son of man, I have appointed watchmen for the house of Israel. When you hear me say anything, you shall warn them for me. If I tell the wicked, 'O wicked one, you shall surely die,' and you do not speak out to dissuade the wicked from his way, the wicked shall die for his guilt, but I will hold you responsible for his death. But if you warn the wicked, trying to turn him from his way, and he refuses to turn from his way, he shall die for his guilt, but you shall save yourself." The Word of the Lord.

0: A reading from the letter of St. Paul to the Romans. Brothers and sisters, owe nothing to anyone except to love one another. For the one who loves another has fulfilled the law. The commandments, you shall not commit adultery, you shall not kill, you shall not steal, you shall not covet, and whatever other commandment there may be, are summed up in this saying, namely, you shall love your neighbor as yourself. Love does no evil to the neighbor. Hence, love is the fulfillment of the law. The word of the Lord.
1: Our reading from the Holy Gospel according to Matthew. Jesus said to his disciples, "If your brother sins against you, go and tell him his fault between you and him alone. If he listens to you, you have won over your brother. If he does not listen, take one or two others along with you, so that every fact may be established on the testimony of two or three witnesses. If he refuses to listen to them, tell the church. If he refuses to listen even to the church, then treat him as you would a Gentile or a tax collector. Amen, I say to you, whatever you bind on earth shall be bound in heaven, and whatever you loose on earth shall be loosed in heaven. Again, amen, I say to you, if two of you agree on earth about anything for which they are to pray, it shall be granted to them by my heavenly Father. For where two or three are gathered together in my name, there am I in the midst of them." The Gospel of the Lord.
2: And now for this week's Sunday Liturgy Reflection, here is Father Enerbaum.
3: The Christian community should be defined by the presence of peace and love. The readings of this Sunday bring home the message of brotherly correction and the peaceful coexistence for the good of all. In this state, we are expected to be our brother's keeper. We cannot display a nonchalant attitude to any impending danger that may destroy our neighbor or the community. Our Christian calling makes us to be responsible for the good that happens in the community. We are all gatekeepers. We must be on the watch, lest we are defeated by the enemy. Seeking peaceful resolution of crisis should be championed by every sincere Christian. Christ taught us to be non-violent in our approach to crisis. It is a huge responsibility for us in a world that promotes hatred, violence, and war. Promoting peace and love is possible when we seek justice, equity, and fairness in our relationship with others. We cannot harden our hearts and thus refuse to hearken to the voice of the watchman at the watchtower, calling, alerting us to the dangers and the consequences of lack of love and brotherly charity to our common existence and our eternal salvation. Jesus is inviting us to build a community of love and peace where disagreements and crises can be resolved without the use of violence and weapons of war. May the message of Christ in all its richness continue to find a home in our hearts through the same Christ, our Lord. Amen. Peace be with you.
2: Father Hilary Munyaneza, Father Enerbaum Udahedion contributed to the program. I am Father Paul Samasumo. Do stay tuned in now for our bulletin of church news and later the world around us, all about our environment.

0: The appointments of Pope Leo XIV on Saturday began with a private audience with the prefect of the Dicastery for Bishops and president of the Pontifical Commission for Latin America, Archbishop Filippo Iannone. Following this encounter was another meeting with the Secretary General of the General Secretariat of the Synod, Cardinal Mario Grech, with Cardinal Kevin Joseph Farrell, prefect of the Dicastery for the Laity, Family and Life. The Holy Father then received in audience the Apostolic Nuncio to Lithuania, Estonia, and Latvia, Archbishop George Ganswein. After this meeting, Pope Leo met with Cardinal George Jacobo Kuvakad, prefect of the Dicastery for Interreligious Dialogue. The Holy Father's last appointment on Saturday morning was with a delegation of the members of the Perpetual Adorers of the Most Blessed Sacrament. This is a group of nuns, also known as the Sacramentine, from the Holy Spirit Federation. During the encounter that took place in the Vatican's Consistory Hall, the Pope in his address emphasized the vital role of contemplative life and called for a Eucharistic spirituality of unity in love. We have this report from our own Devin Watkins.
1: Founded in Rome in 1807 by Blessed Maria Maddalena of the Incarnation, the contemplative nuns devote their lives to the adoration of the Blessed Sacrament day and night. They follow the rule of St. Augustine. In his address, Pope Leo called the Sacramentine nuns' presence a radiant testimony of the gratuitousness of God who sows within the human heart the desire to seek and contemplate His face. Their devotion to Eucharistic adoration, he said, offers a response to the profound longing for God written deep in the human heart.
2: Esa búsqueda constante del rostro de Dios.
1: This constant search for the face of God, which particularly characterizes monastic life, he said, takes on a special dimension in the vocation you have received. This vocation, he added, is expressed in a life devoted entirely to the continuous and silent adoration of God who has made Himself bread and who invites us to unite ourselves with Him in the sacrifice of the altar so as to form one body. Pope Leo pointed to St. Augustine's explanation that the bread and wine upon the altar are the sacrament of the unity of the faithful in Christ.
2: Se necesita una espiritualidad eucarística.
1: For this reason, he said, we need a Eucharistic spirituality, that is, a spirituality of ecclesial unity in love. In their daily lives devoted to adoration, the contemplative nuns radiate throughout the world the beauty of the face of Christ in the Blessed Sacrament. You are called to be weavers of communion, he said, with the threads of prayer and work, Eucharistic adoration, and fraternal sharing within the monastery. In conclusion, Pope Leo XIV invited the Sacramentine nuns to live their consecration to God with renewed hope and a desire for holiness. Remember, he urged, that fidelity to the gospel is the best path for those who, guided by the Holy Spirit, dedicate themselves to loving God and their neighbor. I'm Devin Watkins.
0: Cardinal Peter Turkson has highlighted the role technology can play in transforming Africa's resources. The Chancellor of the Vatican's Pontifical Academy of Sciences was speaking in an interview with Arch Africa Catholic News Agency on the sidelines of the launch of a 1.5 megawatt solar project that Earth, our common home, is providing for Veritas University in Abuja in Nigeria. Cardinal Turkson in his address said, their mission is to provide clean energy for Catholic churches and their institutions across Africa because of the importance of energy to man. He said that technology can help humanity transform the resources provided by God into practical benefits for people and communities across the African continent. The Ghanaian-born cardinal said the church should recognize the natural resources available in creation as gifts from God and use appropriate technology to transform them for the benefit of humanity. He explained the fact that God provides the raw materials while human creativity and technology transform them into useful products. Beyond providing electricity for teaching, learning, and other activities, Cardinal Turkson said the project could significantly reduce the financial burden associated with diesel-powered electricity. The Cardinal linked the project to the ecological vision of Pope Francis, particularly the late Pope's encyclical Laudato Si, which calls Christians and the wider human family to care for creation. He said the encyclical invites people to reflect on the impact of human activity on the natural environment. He said the transition to renewable energy could help reduce the negative impact of human activity on creation. Emergency responders on Saturday rescued a Chinese man and a Nepali woman in two separate operations. This breath of hope came 10 days after a catastrophic flash flood devastated the country's northern border region with China, believed to have been triggered by a massive glacier collapse in the Himalayas. The August 26th disaster has claimed at least 1,375 lives and left thousands more missing. Linda Bodoni has this report.
3: According to authorities, the man was rescued from a hydropower tunnel, bringing the total to three workers pulled alive from the Trishuli hydropower plant in Nepal, which was struck by flash floods that washed away valleys and buried entire villages on the 26th of August. The rescued woman was found alive inside a damaged house in Nuwakot town and airlifted to Kathmandu for treatment. At least 1,375 people have been killed in the floods, with more than 5,000 missing, according to Nepal's Disaster Management Agency. Shortly after the disaster, a joint rescue team of Nepalese military personnel and South Korean disaster experts swung into action and are trying to reach surviving workers in the 12 hydropower stations across Nepal, where 900 people are missing, with roughly 500 believed to be trapped in various tunnels. Meanwhile, geophysicists say that satellite images from just days before the collapse of rock and ice that triggered the catastrophe suggest that a section of the glacier and the rocks it sat on top of were accelerating in the weeks before the actual collapse. However, the precise sequence of events remains unclear, and experts say such events are difficult to predict using existing monitoring techniques. What they do agree upon is that with the high-altitude regions of the Himalayas warming 50% faster than the global average, they face greater environmental risks. I'm Linda Bodoni.
0: A supersized El Niño climate pattern is firmly established and highly likely to disrupt global weather patterns well into 2027. The World Meteorological Organization issued this an unprecedented, near 100% certain forecast that this event will persist through at least February 2027, peaking in intensity toward the end of 2026. Driven by exceptionally warm tropical Pacific waters, this event is projected to be one of the strongest recorded since 1950, potentially rivaling the most severe climate anomalies in living memory. Because its warming effects are compounding long-term human-induced climate change, United Nations officials have warned that the planet is entering a danger zone of extreme weather. Charlotte Dawson from the United Nations News tells us more.
4: El Niño is a naturally occurring climate pattern that typically develops every 2 to 7 years when water in the Pacific Ocean becomes unusually warm. That warming can alter atmospheric circulation thousands of miles away, shifting rainfall and temperature patterns everywhere. Speaking to reporters in Geneva on Thursday, WMO chief Celeste Saulo said that there is nearly 100% likelihood that El Niño will continue through February. El Niño can disrupt weather patterns worldwide, bringing drought and extreme heat to some regions, while increasing the risk of heavy rainfall, flooding and tropical cyclones in others. It will likely affect agriculture, fisheries, energy, transport and health, with vulnerable communities facing heightened risks. The impacts are already being felt in Latin America, where Peru has declared a state of emergency in parts of the country over floodings and landslides, while countries in Asia are preparing for below normal rainfall. Pacific nations are on alert for an above-average tropical cyclone season. Ms. Saulo urged countries to prepare before the impacts arrive, including through early warning systems and measures such as drought-resistant crops, livestock protection and flood safeguards.
5: El Niño does not have to be a recipe for disaster. We have the forecast, the foresight, to save lives and protect livelihoods. Today, we are issuing a call to action.
4: Charlotte Dawson, UN News.
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0: Hello and welcome to the World Around Us, news about our environment. I am Festus Tarawali. The World Meteorological Organization has warned that a strengthening El Niño is likely to bring higher than normal temperatures across much of the world in the coming months. The climate pattern is caused by unusually warm waters in the tropical Pacific Ocean and can disrupt weather patterns around the world. In Africa, El Niño is often linked to heavier rainfall and flooding in East Africa, while Southern Africa can experience below normal rainfall, increasing the risk of drought. Speaking to reporters in Geneva on Thursday, during the presentation of its latest update, WMO Chief Celeste Saulo said there is a nearly 100% likelihood that El Niño will continue through February 2027.
1: El Niño will peak towards the end of 2026, but its impacts will be felt long after that, including on global temperatures. The powerful 2023-2024 El Niño contributed to 2024 being the warmest year on record. We should not be surprised if this record is broken. This El Niño will deliver a major blow to communities, economies, and supply chains across the globe. So many sectors will be affected: agriculture, trade, fisheries, health, energy, transport, water resources, disaster management, to name but a few. We are already seeing disruption and devastation from droughts and floods and extreme weather.
0: Ms. Saulo urged countries to prepare before the impacts arrive, including through early warning systems and measures such as drought-resistant crops, livestock protection, and flood safeguards. In related news, the UN Environment Programme, UNEP, says global temperatures are likely to exceed the 1.5 degrees Celsius warming limit agreed by countries in 2015. A new report by the agency titled Limiting Overshoot warns that this will push climate risks and impacts to increasingly dangerous levels. But UNEP also says it is still possible to bring temperatures down and meet the goals of the Paris Agreement. Here is UNEP Executive Director Inga Anderson speaking to reporters in New York via video link from Nairobi during a briefing to present the report.
2: Now, this report tells us that global temperature rise is set to cross the 1.5 degree centigrade above pre-industrial level, and thereby crossing what the world agreed during the Paris Agreement talks in 2015. And this will likely be taking place within the next few years. This is the legacy of our own inaction. Across the globe, extreme heat waves are already proving that climate impacts will strike faster, hit harder, and last longer, costing more lives and causing deeper disruptions. Above 1.5 degrees centigrade, we can expect an intensification of extreme weather, of glacier melt, of ecosystem loss, and of sea level rise. And human health and food and water security, cities and infrastructure will come under increasing strain. So put simply, there is no good outcome if we remain above the 1.5. And even if we do exceed 1.5, 1.5 still remains absolutely the goal. That doesn't change, but we must now approach it differently because now we are coming at it from above. And this report offers options how to, by getting on a so-called overshoot, peak, and decline pathway, how to make that journey. And that means keeping the peak as low as possible and keeping the peak as short as possible, and then working very hard to bring the temperature back down as quickly as possible. Now, let me be clear. The quickest and most effective way that we can do this is by accelerating transition away from fossil fuels, delivering deep cuts to CO2, methane, and other greenhouse gases, obviously. Addressing key sectors, obviously energy, but also cooling and energy efficiency, demand and supply side reform will remain important. And this will determine how long the overshoot lasts and whether we are able to bring that temperature back down. This report was produced because of that legacy of inaction. What happens next depends on what actions we take now. We need stronger political will and stronger multilateralism. We need more agile and inclusive governance. We need to consider equity and justice, because that has to be at the core of all action. And we will, of course, need much more finance. Countries with greater historical responsibility for climate change should do the most work. This generation, and this is important because this overshoot is now in the next few years, so it is our generation, us. We have to act urgently to avoid passing a bigger burden onto the future generation. And we will require a fundamental rethink to long-term governance to ensure that those who have contributed the least to global warming are not left to bear its greatest burdens. The future will bring many unknowns, but we do know that decisions taken now will determine if we have a chance of returning to 1.5 or below. Every fraction of a degree avoided, every year by which the overshoot is shortened, and every adaptation action taken will save lives, will protect ecosystems, and reduce economic losses. So now is the time to double down on climate action, not give up on it. Thank you very much.
0: UNEP Executive Director Inga Anderson on the new report titled Limiting Overshoot. And that's all for this edition of The World Around Us, news about our environment. Until the same time next week, I am Festus Tarawali.
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4: 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Laudetu Jesus Christus.

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Meanwhile, for other stories, you can go to vaticannews.va, and don't forget to catch the latest updates on our Facebook page.